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We just heard Graham Phillips, Ariana Grande, and the cast of 13 performing A Little More Homework. Before that, we heard Ali Trim sing What It Means to Be a Friend. And we started the set off with Graham Phillips and the cast performing the title song, 13. Music and lyrics by Jason Robert Brown. You're listening to On With the Show. My name is James. I'll be with you for the rest of this hour playing the music of Broadway and beyond. We've been celebrating the birthday of Jason Robert Brown, but we're going to take a little detour for a moment. My younger child is doing a Shakespeare camp at DMR Adventures. Started on Monday, and it'll finish up next weekend with performances of Twelfth Night, which put me in mind of a musical version of Twelfth Night, which my kid was in at UVA a couple of years back. This is a version that was originally created for the Public Theater's Public Works program involving all the communities of all the boroughs of New York. It's music and lyrics by Shayna Taub, who went on to win a Tony for her music and lyrics for Suffs. And we'll hear a few selections from that show now. This is Shayna Taub herself, along with Ado Blankson Wood, Nikki M. James, and the company of Twelfth Night, performing the opening song, Play On.

0: that I served that lady. Yeah, the odds of that are slim to none.
1: Olivia won't see anyone.
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1: 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Give her this jewel. 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
2: No pain, sir. I take pleasure in it.

That was the original cast of Twelfth Night. Music and lyrics by Shayna Taub performing Eyes of Another. Before that, we heard Shayna Taub, Atto Blankson Wood, and Nikki M. James performing Is

0: Is This Not Love? And we started the set off with the company performing Play On. All of these from the Public Works cast recording of Twelfth Night.
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0: 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We'll continue our birthday celebration for Jason Robert Brown with a pair of songs from Honeymoon in Vegas. You may remember the film starring Nicolas Cage and James Caan. Here's a musical version, music and lyrics by Jason Robert Brown. This is Rob McClure and the company performing I Love Betsy.

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0: She likes pizza and Chinese, Louboutins and mac and cheese. 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
0: Curl my lip, I learned to shake my hip. 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

0: That was David Josephsberg, leader of an ensemble of Elvis impersonating skydivers, singing Higher Love. And before that, we heard Rob McClure singing I Love Betsy, both of those from Honeymoon in Vegas, music and lyrics by Jason Robert Brown.
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0: 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Coming up next, a pair of songs from one of Jason Robert Brown's most recent shows, and this is The Connector, a story very much inspired by Stephen Glass, who wrote for The New Republic, I believe, before he was discovered to be a fraud. Here are Ben Levi Ross, Hannah Cruz, Scott Bakula, and The Company performing the opening number, The Whole World Changed.

0: does what it does. I'm sure some people have a problem with that.
1: That was Ben Levi Ross, Scott Bakula. Oh, no, not yet. Not ready for that yet. There we go. Ben Levi Ross, Scott Bakula, and the Company of the Connector performing The Voice of My Generation. Before that, Ben Levi Ross and the Company performed See Yourself. And we started the set off with Ben Levi Ross, Hannah Cruz, Scott Bakula, and the Company performing The Whole World Changed. All of these are from The Connector, music and lyrics by Jason Robert Brown. 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McGuffey's June exhibits include Russell Hart's Untold Stories, McGuffey Incubator's Come to Life, and Chrissy Benninger's Things I Don't Talk About, and Bridget Atwell's Drawing Boundaries. Details at McGuffeyArtCenter.com. Just a Few Friends is heard each Sunday evening from 7 to 9, where Penelope invites you to spend your evening in a salon filled with the intimate strains of fine classical chamber music, from early to modern. Well, that about does it for tonight's edition of On With The Show. I've got another set of songs coming up from the Bridges of Madison County. First, we're going to hear Katie Klaus, Derek Klina, Caitlin Cunanan, and the Company perform State Road 21. We'll follow that with Stephen Pasquale and Kelly O'Hara and the Company performing Who We Are and Where We Want to Be. And we'll finish up that set with Stephen Pasquale performing It All Fades Away. All of these music and lyrics by Jason Robert Brown, whose birthday is tomorrow. And with any time that remains, we'll hear an instrumental version of Jason Robert Brown's song Nothing in Common. That's not from a show. It's just a song he wrote. Hey, thanks for joining me tonight. My name's James. It's been a pleasure. Stay tuned for that encore broadcast of Offbeat Roadhouse coming up next at 8 o'clock. I won't be back with you again until August, but fear not, you'll be in good hands until then with a series of guest hosts, starting with JP. He'll be back with you next week. I hope you'll tune in and hear what musical theater gems he's got for you. Here we go. Hope you're having a good Juneteenth. I hope you have a good weekend. I hope that you take care of yourselves and each other. Here is State Road 21 from the Bridges of Madison County.

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1: Ralph Graves, your host for this hour of music. Thanks so much for joining us. We begin with a selection from the Italian Baroque. This was published in 1717. It's the Cello Sonata in F Major, Opus 1, Number 8, Pietro Boni. This performance is with the Accademia Ottoboni, directed by Marco Ceccato.

The Cello Sonata in F Major, Opus 1, Number 8, by Pietro Boni. That was a performance with the Accademia Otto Boni, directed by Marco Ciccato. Ralph Graves along with you, and we're going to skip ahead about 300 years from 1717 to 2013 and hear a performance of Ioannoni Ratavara's Missa Duodecanonica. 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

0: Ioannoni Ratavara's Missa Duo di Canonica. That was a performance with the Latvian Radio Choir, directed by Sigvards Glava.
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0: Haydn's first concert tour of the UK in 1792 was a huge success and set him up financially. So he was quite happy to book a second tour, which he undertook in 1794. In preparation for that, he wrote another set of six symphonies, and this is one of them. It's the symphony number 99 in the key of E-flat major. This performance is with the Austro-Hungarian Haydn Orchestra, directed by Adam Fischer.

0: Symphony No. 99 in the key of E-flat major by Franz Joseph Haydn. We heard Adam Fischer conducting the Austro-Hungarian Haydn Orchestra.
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0: Ralph Graves along with you, and we continue with the music of German composer Karl Hartmann. This is his piano sonata, written in the year 1928. Performing is Siegfried Mauser.

0: The Piano Sonata of Carl Hartman. We heard a performance with Siegfried Mauser.
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0: Now music by George Philip Telemann. This is his Trio Sonata No. 4 in the key of D minor. Performing is the Danubius Ensemble.

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Welcome to Classical Prelude. I'm Ralph Graves. Our featured work is Lebendung Begraben, Opus 40, by Otmar Showick. We begin with the Organ Concerto No. 2 in the key of G major by Thomas Arne. This is Robin Seven Williams, organ soloist, performing with Catalina, directed by Adrian Shepard.

0: The Organ Concerto No. 2 in the key of G major by Thomas Arne. That was Robert Seven Williams, organist, along with Catalina, directed by Adrian Shepard. You're listening to Classical Prelude on Charlottesville Classical. Our featured work is Lebendig Begraben, Opus 40, by Otmar Schoeck. This is Michael Nagy, baritone, the Bard Festival Chorus, and the Orchestra Now, directed by Leon Botstein.
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Lebedig Begraben, Opus 40, by Otmar Schuck. We heard Michael Nagy, baritone, the Bard Festival Chorale, and the Orchestra Now, directed by Leon Botstein. This has been Classical Prelude with your host, Ralph Graves. Thanks so much for listening.

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Welcome to Classical Prelude. I'm Ralph Graves. Our featured work is the Symphony No. 6 in E-flat minor, Opus 23, by Nikolai Myaskovsky. We'll be hearing the Academic Symphony Orchestra of Moscow State Philharmonic and the State Academic Russian Chorus, conducted by Kirill Kondrashin.

Symphony No. 6 in E-flat minor, Opus 23, by Nikolai Myaskovsky. That was the Academic Symphony Orchestra of Moscow State Philharmonic and the State Academic Russian Chorus, conducted by Kirill Kondrashin. This has been Classical Prelude with your host, Ralph Graves. Thanks so much for listening.

0: You're listening to WTJU Charlottesville. It's time for local news. Leaders in the Virginia House of Delegates announced a new budget proposal last Friday. Our VPM News correspondent Hannah Davis-Reed reports it includes $2 billion of additional spending beyond the House's March budget.
1: House Speaker Don Scott told reporters Friday that a revised state revenue projection allowed the House to incorporate priorities from the Senate's budget without eliminating a $1 billion sales tax exemption for data centers.
2: It's time to deliver. It is our responsibility.
1: The new spending would go towards 3% teacher raises, increased funding for subsidized child care, and more. Here's Scott again.
2: Because the cost of living is squeezing people, and we're fighting back.
1: Governor Abigail Spanberger said she supports the new House budget, but Senate Majority Leader Scott Surovell says there's still a ways to go before a final agreement is reached. Hannah Davis-Reed, VPM News.
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I'm Ken Nail and I'll be your host until 9 o'clock, presenting classical music to help you start your day. So pour your coffee, sit back, and enjoy Classical Sunrise on WTJU.

And let's take a look outside at the weather before we begin. The run of pleasant weather continues today, although it may be a bit hotter. Expect temperatures in the upper 80s with blue skies and a few clouds here and there. Going forward, highs through the week in the lower 90s and upper 80s with a chance of some showers and thundershowers on Friday. A nice but warm weekend is on the horizon, so get outside and enjoy yourself. Our first selection today comes from an album entitled American Pioneers. Well, the particular pioneer here is Arthur Foote, who holds the distinction of being the first noted American classical composer entirely trained in the U.S. First premiered in 1907 by the Boston Symphony Orchestra, here is Arthur Foote's String Suite in E Major. Doing the honors today is the London Symphony Orchestra, led by Kenneth Kline.

Arthur Foote wrapping it up with a lively fugue. That was the string suite in E major of Arthur Foote. Performing was the London Symphony Orchestra.

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The beloved English hymn tune Jerusalem, composed by Hubert Parry, arranged for brass band by Sidney Herbert, and performed by the Grimethorpe Colliery Band. Well, good morning. It is 7:26. My name's Ken Nail, and I'll be with you until 9 o'clock this morning. Thanks for tuning in to Classical Sunrise here on WTJU. Well, now we have music from Spanish

composer Joaquin Rodrigo. One reviewer said of this next piece, it's like listening to it was like taking a journey on angel's wings. Well, that may be a hint that the work in question is a concerto for harp. Performing the Concerto Serenade for Harp and Orchestra of Joaquin Rodrigo is Catherine Michel on the harp and the Monte Carlo Symphony Orchestra led by Antonio Almeida.

0: The Concerto Serenade for Harp and Orchestra of Joaquin Rodrigo. Catherine Michel performed on the harp, and the Monte Carlo Symphony Orchestra was led by Antonio Almeida.
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0: 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Well, coming up next, we have a march from Richard Wagner. I'm Ken Nail. 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

And welcome to the 8 o'clock hour of Classical Sunrise on Charlottesville Classical WTJU 91.1. My name is Ken Nail, and I'll be with you until 9 o'clock this morning. Well, we took out the 7 o'clock hour on a high note with the Fest March from Tannhauser, music of Richard Wagner, performed by the New York Philharmonic under the direction of Leonard Bernstein. And it's time to take a look outside at the weather. Now, the run of pleasant weather continues today, although it will be a bit hotter. We can expect temperatures in the upper 80s with blue skies and a few clouds here and there. Going forward, highs through the rest of the week will be in the lower 90s and the upper 80s. There is a chance of some showers and thunderstorms on Friday. It'll be a nice but warm weekend coming up, so get outside and enjoy yourself. Music from Vivaldi, Haydn, and much more is coming this hour on Classical Sunrise. Thanks for joining us this morning and being part of our radio community here in Charlottesville and all around the world. 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Speaking of great composers this hour, let's start with a selection from Johannes Brahms. Here's the Romance in F Major, his Opus 118, number 5. Jeanne Wacht Beck performs at the piano.

Gunwoo Peck at the keyboard, performing the Romance in F Major of Johannes Brahms. 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ACHS collects, preserves, and shares the history of Albemarle County and Charlottesville, inspiring people to learn from our past. Fighting for Freedom, a VA 250 program series, continues on Thursday, June 18th at the Center at Belvedere with Student Activism and the Struggle for Racial Justice at the University of Virginia, 1966 to present. Learn more at albemarlehistory.org/programs. Well, speaking of history, Antonio Vivaldi was very popular in his time, and he's very popular now. But what about in between? Well, in that time, his work really faded into obscurity, but fortunately, most of the works ended up in a library where historians rediscover them, starting back in the 1920s. Our rediscovered treasure for your classical sunrise this morning is the Concerto for Two Horns in F Major, catalog listing RV539, if you're keeping score at home. Our soloists are Tim Keister and Stephen Sterling, and the City of London Sinfonia is led by Nicholas Kramer. Music of Antonio Vivaldi for your classical sunrise.

0: Music of Antonio Vivaldi, his Concerto for Two Horns in F Major, was performed by our soloists Tim Keister and Stephen Sterling, and the City of London Sinfonia, led by Nicholas Kramer.
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0: and a work for violin by Fritz Kreisler. From his old Viennese dance tunes, that was number three, Lovely Rosemary. Maxim Vengerov performed on violin, and Itmar Golan was at the piano. 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
0: 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Joseph Haydn's Symphony No. 7, Midi, or Midday, is one of three he wrote in succession, Morning, Midday, and Evening. Now, Haydn was in an experimental mood when he composed these works. Among other features, it incorporates elements of the Baroque Concerto Grosso. That's a small group of instruments, in this case, two solo violins, cello, and also a flute, against the full orchestra. Even later in his career, this was one of Haydn's favorite works. Performing the Symphony No. 7, La Midi, is the Academy of St. Martin in the Fields, led by Sir Neville Mariner.

0: the Symphony No. 7, Le Midi, or Midday, of Joseph Haydn. The Academy of St. Martin in the Fields was led by Sir Neville Mariner in that selection for your classical sunrise. It's 8:37 a.m.
1: 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I'm Shari Barbour, and this is All Those Notes. He played in New York nightclubs, was a song plugger in Tin Pan Alley, worked as a rehearsal pianist for singers on Broadway, and established himself as one of musical theater's most talented and successful composers. George Gershwin was known to bring bits of his travels home with him, percussion instruments from Cuba and Parisian taxi horns for An American in Paris. He said, "I frequently hear music in the heart of noise. My purpose here is to portray the impression of an American visitor in Paris as he strolls about the city and listens to various street noises and absorbs the French atmosphere." A request to create a piece of jazz music slipped his mind until he read in a newspaper that he was writing a jazz concerto for a program of new American music to be given by a popular dance band leader. With 1 month as a deadline, he wrote at a fevered pace and combined elements of classical music with effects influenced by jazz. He had his result in 3 weeks, a two-piano version of what is considered to be his best-known work, Rhapsody in Blue, perhaps the most performed and most recorded orchestral composition of the 20th century. It established Gershwin's reputation as a serious composer. His life, as well as American music, would never be the same. Successful in writing songs, musicals, concert works, and an opera that have become standards in contemporary classical music, George Gershwin never finished high school. Yet his uniquely American style of music is respected and recognized all over the world. I'm Shari Barbour with All Those Notes. For more of All Those Notes, visit virginiaaudio.org.

a selection for all you June brides out there and for those of you heading to weddings this month. That was Wedding Day at Trolldhagen, music of Edvard Grieg. He composed that for the 25th anniversary of his marriage to his bride, Nina. Coming up at 9 o'clock, you have a choice on WTJU and WTJU.net. It's Jazz Mania, presenting a diverse blend of modern and classic jazz, as well as other forms of creative improvised music, a veritable smorgasbord of jazz. And on CharlottesvilleClassical.org, it's Analog Masters with Tom Goodell. Hear the greatest recordings of the past restored to pristine clarity and sonic splendor. Familiar artists like Arturo Toscanini and Joshua Heifetz are featured alongside nearly forgotten women and people of color, all of whom made indelible contributions to the world of classical music. Well, let's send you out the door on a high note here. Music now from Modest Mussorgsky. From his opera Boris Godunov, Act 1, here is the coronation scene. The Mariinsky Chorus and Orchestra are led by Valery Gergiev.

Music from Boris Godunov. That was the coronation scene from Act One, composed by Modest Mussorgsky and performed by the Mariinsky Opera and Chorus, led by Valery Gergiev. Thanks once again for joining me for Classical Sunrise this morning. Classical Sunrise is on every weekday morning from 7 to 9, and you can check out our full range of classical and other programming at WTJU.net or the WTJU app. My name is Ken Nail. Jazz is next with Duffy. Have a great day.

Thomas Chippers tended to, shall we say, stretch the truth ever so slightly. His father, Peter Chippers, was skeptical of Tommy's ability to support himself with music. So when he was hired as an organist by the Village Presbyterian Church in New York City at $10 a week, he told his dad his salary would be nearly 10 times that amount. On several occasions, Chippers claimed he'd never had any conducting lessons. In fact, he studied with Leonard Bernstein at Tanglewood in the summer of 1948. Most famously and notoriously, before Giancarlo Menotti hired him to lead his opera The Consul, the composer asked, "Have you ever conducted before?" Chippers said he'd conducted opera in California, even though he'd never been west of St. Louis. Perhaps the truth was simply too fantastic. He had conducted, and it was the Philadelphia Orchestra, when he was a finalist in their annual Young Conductors competition. So later, when Chippers said he was oblivious while conducting and even disliked his audience, I think we can safely take his words with a grain of salt. In this hour, you will hear his incomparable Barber, Sibelius, and Beethoven. Welcome to Analog Masters and Part 2 of Thomas Chippers, The Accidental Conductor. I'm your host, Tom Goodell.

During his brief lifetime, 1930 to 1977, Thomas Schippers was the preeminent interpreter of Samuel Barber's music. Indeed, some critics today would probably call him the preeminent Barber conductor of all time. His reputation rests entirely on a mere 6 recordings made for Columbia: the Adagio, Medea's Dance of Vengeance, the School for Scandal Overture, Second Essay, an intermezzo from the opera Vanessa, and Andromache's Farewell with Martina Arroyo. Gramophone magazine's Michael Oliver wrote, "His rhetorical, impassioned, even rather wild eloquence demonstrates how much of that quality is to be found in Barber himself, unrevealed by more temperate interpretations." Here's Schippers with the New York Philharmonic in Barber's Second Essay.

The second of Samuel Barber's three essays for orchestra. Thomas Schippers conducted the New York Philharmonic. I'm Tom Goodell, and you're hearing Analog Masters, today celebrating the accidental conductor, Thomas Schippers. In April 1963, Schippers performed the second Sibelius Symphony with the New York Philharmonic. Harold Schoenberg wrote in the New York Times, "Whether purposely or not, Mr. Schippers accented the roughness of the music. Perhaps he was trying for a rugged quality, the quality the late Olin Downs invariably referred to as bardic. In any event, there was in his conducting a different texture and a different approach than one usually hears. It even sounded labored at times, but there was also an element of strength that more polished performances do not always suggest." 4 days later, Schippers and the Philharmonic recorded the work for Columbia. Here's the second movement.

The Andante from the Second Symphony of Jean Sibelius. Thomas Shippers conducted the New York Philharmonic. I'm Tom Goodell, and this is Analog Masters. Shippers worked tirelessly to expand the repertory both in opera and symphonic music. To that end, he created new performing editions of Rossini's Siege of Corinth.

Corinth, and Donizetti's Il Duca d'Alba. He explored the forgotten symphonies of Muzio Clementi and gave us such rarities as Beethoven's cantata on the death of Emperor Joseph II. This last item was written while the composer was still a teenager, but not performed until nearly 60 years after his death. Brahms praised the score's noble pathos, its feeling, imagination, and intensity, which is perhaps violent in its expression. You'll hear those characteristics clearly in Thomas Schipper's 1965 recording. The orchestra once again is the New York Philharmonic, joined by the Camerata Singers, soprano Martina Arroyo, and bass Justino Diaz.

Beethoven's Cantata on the Death of Emperor Joseph II. Soprano Martina Arroyo, bass Justino Diaz, the Camerata Singers, and the New York Philharmonic were all under the direction of Thomas Shippers. I'm Tom Goodell, thanking you for joining me for this tribute to Maestro Shippers, and inviting you to be with me again next week for another installment of Analog Masters.

Welcome to Classical Prelude. I'm Ralph Graves. Our featured work is a symphony by American composer Stephen Douglas Burton. We begin, however, with a Sinfonia a Tre in the key of A minor by Carlo Ambrogio Lonati. The ensemble Giardino di Delizie perform.

A Sinfonia in the Key of A Minor by Carlo Lonati. We heard the ensemble Giardino di Delizie. This is Classical Prelude on Charlottesville Classical, WTJU. Our featured work is Symphony No. 2, Ariel, by Stephen Douglas Burton. It features Diane Curry, mezzo-soprano, and Stephen Dixon, baritone. The Syracuse Symphony Orchestra is conducted by Christopher Keene.

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I never could talk to you. 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

0: We heard Ariel, the Symphony No. 2 by Stephen Douglas Burton. Diane Curry, mezzo-soprano, Stephen Dixon, baritone, and Christopher King conducting the Syracuse Symphony Orchestra. This has been Classical Prelude with your host, Ralph Graves. Thanks for listening.
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I'm Ralph Graves. Our featured work is the Missa Omnium Sanctorum by Jan Dismas Zelinka. We begin with three pieces for piano four hands by Amy Beach. The Genova and Dmitriov Piano Duo perform.

The Genova and Dmitriev Piano Duo performed Three Pieces for Piano Four Hands by Amy Beach. 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Our featured work is the Missa Omnium Sanctorum by Jan Dismas Zelenka. 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

La Barroca, directed by Ruben Yehas, performed the Missa Omnium Sanctorum of Jan Dismas Zelenka. This has been Classical Prelude with your host, Ralph Graves. Thanks so much for listening.

0: 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It's time for local news. Richmond is gearing up for a special illumination event tomorrow to celebrate America's upcoming 250th birthday. VPM News' Kairis Manzanares has more.
1: Four nights starting this Thursday, June 25th, the facade of the Virginia Museum of History and Culture will come to life with America's story. Images of historic figures and pivotal moments in American history dance across the museum's windows and columns. VMHC President Jamie Boskett says it's unlike any other event taking place across the country.
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I'm Ken Nail, and I'll be your host until 9 o'clock, presenting classical music to help you start your day. 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

And before we begin our music, let's take a look outside at the weather. Well, the weather certainly changed for the better yesterday afternoon and evening, and those pleasant conditions will continue today. We can expect a high of 84 degrees with plenty of sun and only moderate humidity. Looking ahead, temperatures will climb on Thursday and Friday, reaching into the 90s, and watch out, might get some showers on Saturday. Let's begin our music with a selection from Robert Fuchs. This is his Serenade No. 1, performing as the Cologne Chamber Orchestra, led by Christian Ludwig.

0: The Cologne Chamber Orchestra was led by Christian Ludwig in that performance of the Serenade No. 1 of Robert Fuchs. Now, Robert Fuchs was a well-regarded composer and teacher in late 19th and early 20th century Vienna, and one of his notable students, well, the great film composer Erich Wolfgang Korngold, known for his wonderful scores for movies like 1938's The Adventures of Robin Hood.
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0: Well, I'll second what Nathan was saying there. 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In the 8 o'clock hour, Thursday, we present Composer Cameo by Ralph Graves, sharing the very human stories of the great and near great.

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And that was from Book 4. It was number 3, Melody. 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Well, it's 7:30 a.m. My name's Ken Nail. I'll be with you until 9 o'clock. Thanks for tuning in to Classic.

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Telemann was incredibly prolific, and he wrote many concertos. However, most are for two or more solo instruments. He wrote relatively few for a single instrument. From his five solo flute concertos, let's enjoy the concerto in D major. Emmanuel Pahud is our flautist with the Berlin Baroque Soloists. Music of George Philip Telemann for your Classical Sunrise.

0: And music from George Philip Telemann. That was Emmanuel Pahud and the Berlin Baroque Soloists performing Telemann's Flute Concerto in D major. Coming up next, we have a vintage recording from Arthur Rubinstein and the Symphony of the Air. I'm Ken Nail. Thanks for joining our community this morning for Classical Sunrise on WTJU. It's 7:44 a.m. WTJU is supported by Garth Newell Music Center in Bath County, with live and live streaming chamber music and optional dining every weekend through Labor Day. 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
0: Well, in the 1930s and 1940s, radio was a fertile ground for classical music, and many networks had their own in-house orchestras. One of the most famous was the NBC Orchestra, led by Arturo Toscanini. Well, in the 1950s, NBC decided to eliminate the group. But the musicians stayed together and had a very successful recording career as the Symphony of the Air. Well, from 1958, here is a vintage stereo recording from RCA of the Symphony of the Air with pianist Arthur Rubinstein performing César Franck's Symphonic Variations.

and welcome to the 8 o'clock hour of Classical Sunrise on Charlottesville Classical WTJU 91.1, your arts companion for our community. My name is Ken Nail. I'll be with you until 9 o'clock this morning. We concluded the 7 o'clock hour with a vintage recording on the RCA label of Arthur Rubinstein performing the symphonic variations of César Franck, and he was supported by the Symphony of the Air, led by Alfred Wallenstein. Let's look outside at the weather before we begin our music here for this hour. The weather has changed for the better yesterday afternoon and last night, and the pleasant conditions will continue today. We can expect a high of 84 with plenty of sun and moderate humidity today. Now, looking ahead, the temperatures will climb on Thursday and Friday, getting up into the low 90s, and on Saturday, watch out for some showers. We've got music from C.P.E. Bach, Camille Saint-Saëns, William Schumann, and more this hour on Classical Sunrise. Thanks for joining us this morning and being part of our radio community here in Charlottesville and all around the world. 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Kicking off our music for this hour, here's the Coronation March from The Prophet, music of Giacomo Meyerbeer, performed by the New York Philharmonic, led by Leonard Bernstein.

Music Fit for a Coronation from Giacomo Meyerbeer. That was the Coronation March from The Prophet. Leonard Bernstein led the New York Philharmonic. WTJU is supported by the Heifetz Institute, presenting the 30th Anniversary Heifetz Festival of Concerts running through August 1st. Performances and daily live streams feature faculty, special guests, and world-class students. These 60-plus concerts include their flagship Stars of Tomorrow, the Celebrity Series, and Sunday Matinees. Venues across Stanton and throughout the Shenandoah Valley. Tickets and details are at heifetzinstitute.org. Let's have a selection now from my favorite son of Johann Sebastian Bach, Carl Philipp Emanuel Bach. Here is his Sinfonia in E flat major, performing as the Ensemble Resonance, led by Riccardo Menassi.

0: The Sinfonia in E flat major of Carl Philipp Emanuel Bach. The Ensemble Resonance was led by Riccardo Minassi.
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0: 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That was Frostline. Now, Mr. Sumino has made his reputation as a prize-winning concert pianist, but he's since branched out into composition, both for the concert hall and for film. 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
0: 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Our next piece, Camille Saint-Saëns' Suite Algérienne, is a four-movement musical travelogue to the exotic shores of North Africa. Camille Saint-Saëns described the movements as, first, an arrival by ship to Algiers, second, a visit to the city's Moorish cafes, third, a visit to a quiet oasis town, and finally, a rousing French military march. Now, remember, Algeria was part of France at the time, so a bit of a patriotic nod here. Interpreting our trip is the Basque National Orchestra, led by June Markle, the Suite Algérienne of Camille Saint-Saëns.

0: And a rousing conclusion to Camille Saint-Saëns' Suite Algérienne. The Basque National Orchestra was led by June Markle in that performance.
1: 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I'm Shari Barbour, and this is All Those Notes. If you are a certain age, it may be difficult to listen to this music without thinking of a cartoon that features a skyscraper under construction or a rabbit as a concert pianist. It was written by a 19th century composer and pianist who taught and conducted. Franz Liszt, a prolific composer for the piano. His works included etudes, concertos, as well as orchestral and choral music. He never spoke Hungarian, despite having been born there. However, he became interested in gypsy music, analyzed and chronicled it. He said, "In Hungary, all native music in its origin is divided naturally into melody for song or melody for the dance." He eventually incorporated some of the gypsy melodies into a set of 19 Hungarian rhapsodies, based on a form of art music familiar in Hungary and adopted by gypsy musicians. Some of the rhapsodies are better known than others. This one, number 2, is by far the most famous. Initially a piece for solo piano, it became popular and successful in concert, was arranged for orchestra, and later for two pianos. The most technically advanced pianist of his time, acknowledged as the greatest pianist of all time, he captivated audiences with expressive interpretations and his flamboyant style of playing. An international star of the stage, this flashy pianist began his concerts by tossing back his long hair and throwing his gloves to the floor, and he continued to play with hair flopping into his eyes. Requests for locks of his hair were so numerous, he bought a dog and sent his devoted fans clippings of its fur instead. So it might be a good idea to closely examine that keepsake your elderly relative has tucked away. I'm Shari Barbour with All Those Notes. For more of All Those Notes, visit virginiaaudio.org.

Music of Domenico Scarlatti, performed on guitar by Luigi Adamo. That was a sonata in D minor. Coming up at 9, you have a choice on WTJU and WTJU.net. It's Jazz Mania, presenting a diverse blend of modern and classic jazz, as well as other forms of creative improvised music, a veritable smorgasbord of jazz. And on CharlottesvilleClassical.org, it's Analog Masters with Tom Goodell. Hear the greatest recordings of the past restored to pristine clarity and sonic splendor. Familiar artists like Arturo Toscanini and Joshua Heifetz are featured alongside nearly forgotten women and people of color, all of whom made indelible contributions to the world of classical music. And for our last selection today, let's take a moment and listen to one of the real staples of the wind or concert band repertoire. From American composer William Schumann, here is the Chester Overture, performed by the United States Air Force Band under the direction of Colonel Arnold Gabriel.

The Chester Overture of William Schumann, performed by the United States Air Force Band, led by Colonel Arnold Gabriel. And thanks once again for joining us this morning for Classical Sunrise on WTJU. Classical Sunrise is on every weekday morning from 7 to 9, and you can check out all our classical and other programming at WTJU.net or the WTJU app. My name is Ken Nail. Have a great day.

0: It is January 1925, and the phonograph industry is in trouble. Sales figures conclusively demonstrated that the preceding year had been a financial disaster, and the cause was clear: a fledgling medium called radio.
1: The record companies felt that they had to do something to compete with radio, because radio was giving free music into anybody's home who could afford a set. And it was music that sounded different, that sounded more lifelike because of the use of the microphone. So they had to compete on that same level. And that's why electrical recordings became adopted so early.
0: That's Mark Oberthorn, producer of 1925, Landmarks from the Dawn of Electrical Recording. This recent release from pristineclassical.com documents the early history of a striking new technology that revitalized the record business exactly 100 years ago. In this hour, we'll have a conversation with Mr. Oberthorn and explore some of the highlights from his fascinating new disc. I'm Tom Goodell. Welcome to Analog Masters.

0: Before Bell Laboratories and Western Electric revolutionized the recording industry with their electrical process, all discs were made with an acoustic recording horn mechanically etching a groove into a wax master. Now, that worked adequately enough for singers like Enrico Caruso, but for those with a more intimate style, not so much. The microphone changed that for good, particularly in the realm of popular music, as Mark Oberthorn explains.
1: So the pop singers who were recorded up to that point had stentorian voices. They had almost they had to have almost operatic voices. They were the kind of voices that had to, you know, reach to the back gallery of a large hall. But now, for the first time, electrical recording allowed people to sing in a more intimate way, and this led to the evolution of the crooners, people like Rudy Vallee and Bing Crosby, and even up to Frank Sinatra.
0: In 1925, Columbia Records made history when they released the first recording to employ the Western Electric process. The performer was a now-forgotten pop singer, Art Gilham. At the time, though, he was well-known for his many radio appearances and his uniquely confessional style of singing.

When you had me, what a wonderful love you possessed. You didn't realize when you kissed me how true to you were the lips that you pressed. I never thought a woman could treat a man as wonderful as you treated me. But you were not true, and what's more, you never could be. You taught me to love, and you taught me to care, but I was just a toy to you. Do you think that was fair? All my hopes, my joys, my life was centered in your success, and I did everything in my power to give you happiness. But when you left me for someone else, you turned my heart.

0: Whispering pianist Art Gilham made that recording of his song You May Be Lonesome in February 1925. Classical artists soon followed Gilham into the recording studio to take advantage of the new electrical recording process. Among them was that tireless audio pioneer Leopold Stokowski. He and his intrepid Philadelphia orchestra crossed the Delaware to Victor's Camden, New Jersey studios in late 1925 to record Danse Macabre by Saint-Saëns. Here again is Mark Oberthorn.
1: What's interesting in this recording is that it was during a transition moment in recording where the labels weren't sure what instruments would register in the new medium. So they continued for a while recording just as though they were still using the acoustic horn. So you had some reorchestrations going on. For example, it was standard practice during the acoustic era to replace double basses with a tuba because that registered better over the acoustic reproducers that people were using, you know, Victrola horns and so on. In this recording that Stokowski made, not only do we hear that, but we hear the timpani replaced by a contrabassoon, which gives it a very weird sound indeed, but appropriately strange for this music that Saint-Saëns was trying to conjure up, the images of skeletons dancing in a graveyard at midnight. It sounds entirely appropriate.

0: According to most history books, that was the first electrical recording of a symphony orchestra. Leopold Stokowski conducted the Philadelphia Orchestra in Danse Macabre by Saint-Saëns from an April 1925 Victor 78 RPM disc. I'm Tom Goodell. This is Analog Masters, and today we're sampling from the PristineClassical.com release, 1925, Landmarks from the Dawn of Electrical Recording, produced by our guest, Mark Oberthorn. Although Victor and Columbia were the pioneers of electrical recording, our British cousins were not far behind. In July, HMV became the first entity to make an electrical recording of a complete symphony.
1: That was actually recorded in London with Sir Landon Ronald conducting the Royal Albert Hall Orchestra in Tchaikovsky's Symphony No. 4. This was recorded over a number of sessions in July of 1925. Again, it was in a small studio, and again, the double basses were at least doubled by the tuba, if not replaced entirely.
0: And now from that recording, we hear the Andantino and Scherzo.

0: The two middle movements of Tchaikovsky's Fourth Symphony were played by Sir Landon Ronald and the Royal Albert Hall Orchestra. Today on Analog Masters, we're looking back to the dawn of electrical recording in 1925 with our special guest, record producer Mark Oberthorn. Western Electric was not the only entity to experiment with electrical recording that fateful year. General Electric quickly developed a competing method which they dubbed the light ray system, and that soon came to the attention of a fairly prominent symphony conductor.
1: Brunswick was the American licensee of this light ray system, and it was only really in use for a couple of years, from 1925 through the end of 1926, before it was abandoned because it was not as good as the Western Electric system. It tended to distort at high volume levels. However, it did attract one particularly well-known conductor in America, and this was Arturo Toscanini, who made his first electrical recordings using this system. And there's an interesting story about how he got to do this. He had conducted the first performance of Respighi's The Pines of Rome with the New York Philharmonic in early 1926. And for the part of that piece where a recording of a nightingale is played, they used a Brunswick Panatrope reproducer, which was an electrical reproducer for electrical recordings. And he was so impressed by the sound of this that he showed interest to Brunswick, and they asked him to record a couple of sides, which he did, these two movements from Mendelssohn's A Midsummer Night's Dream, the Scherzo and the Nocturne.

0: Scherzo and Nocturne from A Midsummer Night's Dream by Mendelssohn. Arturo Toscanini led the New York Philharmonic. Although electrical recordings were made as early as February 1925, Columbia and Victor conspired to keep the new technology a secret, at least for a short time, as Mark Oberthorn explains.
1: Well, you see, both of them had big stockpiles of acoustic recordings, not only that were already in the catalog, but that they had just recently recorded that were awaiting release. And they didn't want to immediately make these recordings out of date. So they decided not to announce that their new recordings were made electrically. However, from March of 1925 onward, they started releasing these electrical recordings interspersed with their acoustical recordings. And people, sharper-eared people, were able to hear the difference and know that something new was going on.
0: Not everyone, though, was satisfied with the results.
1: Interestingly, at first, the critical reception was very mixed, even a bit negative, because especially when you're playing these records on an acoustic reproducer, they sounded tinny and strident. And that was a common complaint. But people who had been able to hear them on more modern electric reproducers countered that opinion and said, no, wait, if you hear these on good machines, you'll understand why this is such an important development in the history of recording.
0: The piano in particular benefited from the new process, as you'll hear in these Chopin recordings by Misha Levitsky and Alfred Cortot.

Misha Levitsky played Chopin's Waltz No. 14, and Alfred Cortot presented Chopin's first impromptu on early electrical recordings made in 1924 and 1925, as recently reissued by PristineClassical.com. I'm Tom Goodell. You're listening to Analog Masters, our weekly series devoted to the greatest recordings of the past. In his book, The Fabulous Phonograph, Roland Gillott wrote, "Simply by introducing a microphone into the recording studios, Bell Laboratories had loosed a hurricane of activity such as the phonograph had never seen." Among those caught up in the whirlwind were two of the greatest opera singers of the day, baritone Giuseppe De Luca and contralto Margareta Matzenauer.

Concluding this hour, exploring the new pristineclassical.com release, 1925, The Dawn of Electrical Recording, we heard Stornello by Cimara, sung by Giuseppe De Luca, and A Mon Fil from Meyerbeer's Le Prophète with Margareta Matzenauer. Our sincere thanks to the producer of this recording, Mark Oberthorn, for joining us to talk about the history of these unusual recordings. We'll hear from him again later in this series when we devote an hour to the art of Fritz Kreisler. I'm Tom Goodell, inviting you to join me again next week for another broadcast in our series, Analog Masters.

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1: Ralph Graves along with you. Thanks so much for joining us. We continue here on Charlottesville Classical with music by Clara Vick Schumann. Robert Schumann met her when he was studying piano with her father, and already as a teenager, she was a virtuoso, and it's not surprising that most of her own compositions centered around the piano. This is her piano concerto in the key of A minor, opus 7. This performance is with Angela Chang, pianist, and the Women's Philharmonic, directed by Joanne Folletta.

0: The Piano Concerto in A Minor, Opus 7, by Clara Vick Schumann. That was a performance with Angela Cheng piano, along with the Women's Philharmonic, directed by Joanne Filetta.
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0: Ralph Graves here, and we continue with music by Franz Joseph Haydn. This is his Symphony No. 68 in the key of B-flat major. One interesting thing about this work, it's one of two that has an independent bassoon line. Now, if that doesn't mean much to you, the reason why it's significant is that the bassoon in this era traditionally just played the same notes as the cello. So to give it a separate line was to make the woodwind section itself a little more independent, and that was sort of a step in the direction that Beethoven and later composers would take further. This performance is with Adam Fischer and the Austro-Hungarian Haydn Orchestra, Symphony No. 68 by Franz Joseph Haydn.

Symphony No. 68 in the key of B-flat major by Franz Joseph Haydn. That was a performance with Adam Fischer and the Austro-Hungarian Haydn Orchestra. Next on Charlottesville Classical, something from the English Renaissance. This is a consort set A5 in the key of F major, written by William Laws around 1640. Performing is fretwork with Paul Nicholson.

William Laws, Concert A5, performed by Fretwork with Paul Nicholson. Victoria Pashkinova now performs selections from Tchaikovsky's Album for the Young, Opus 39.

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1: Know not to what the people say, these sounds lead the way. It's the order of the day from your boss DJ, I King State. Hopped it from the top to the very last drop.
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1: Ralph Graves, your host for this hour of music here on charlottesvilleclassical.org. We start off with a work for piano quartet by Franz Schubert. This is the Adagio and Rondo Concertante in the key of F major, Deutsch Listing 487, written in the year 1815. We'll be hearing members of the Kodály Quartet performing with Yeno Yondo, piano.

The Adagio and Rondo, Concertante in F Major, Deutsch Listing 487 by Franz Schubert. We heard members of the Kodály Quartet and Yano Yondo, piano. Ralph Gray is along with you, and we continue with music by George Frideric Handel. This is one of the 12 Concerto Grosso that was published as his Opus 6. This is number 9 out of that set in the key of F major. Performing is I Solisti Italiani.

0: I Solisti Italiani performed the Concerto Grosso in F Major, Opus 6, Number 9, by George Frideric Handel.
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0: Ralph Graves, your host for this hour of music here on CharlottesvilleClassical.org. Johann Jakob Fuchs was best known for his treatises on counterpoint, but we forget sometimes that he was also a darn good composer. From the year 1716, this is his Minuet No. 2 in the key of B-flat major. Filippo Emanuele Revizza performs at the harpsichord.

Zandor. Zandor spent his professional life at the MGM studios as an orchestrator, but if you had asked him, he would be quick to point out that that was just his day job. His real passion was writing music for the concert hall, like this 1966 work, his trombone concerto. This performance features Andras Fehér trombone and the Budapest Symphony Orchestra MAV, directed by Mariz Smolyj. The trombone concerto from Eugene Zadore.

Andras Fejér, trombonist, and the Budapest Symphony Orchestra MAV, directed by Meritz Smolich, performed the Trombone Concerto of Eugene Zador. Ralph Graves, your host here on CharlottesvilleClassical.org. Mauro Giuliani was a guitar virtuoso active in the first part of the 19th century, and like many virtuosi of the day, he was also a composer, and also like most virtuosi of the day, most of what he wrote was for himself to perform in concert. This is one such work. It is his Grand Sonata Eroica in the key of A major, opus 150, written in the year 1815. This performance is with Pepe Romano.

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Welcome to Classical Prelude. I'm Ralph Graves. Our featured work is Lebendung Begraben, Opus 40, by Otmar Showick. We begin with the Organ Concerto No. 2 in the key of G major by Thomas Arne. This is Robin Seven Williams, organ soloist, performing with Catalina, directed by Adrian Shepherd.

0: The Organ Concerto No. 2 in the key of G major by Thomas Arne. That was Robert Seven Williams, organist, along with Catalina, directed by Adrian Shepard. You're listening to Classical Prelude on Charlottesville Classical. Our featured work is Lebendig Begraben, Opus 40, by Otmar Schoeck. This is Michael Nagy, baritone, the Bard Festival Chorus, and the Orchestra Now, directed by Leon Botstein.
1: Repoltertes, abscheuliches Geroll von Schutt und Hirte, wuternden Gebeinen. 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

Lebedig Begraben, Opus 40, by Otmar Schuck. We heard Michael Nagy, baritone, the Bard Festival Chorale, and the orchestra now, directed by Leon Botstein. This has been Classical Prelude with your host, Ralph Graves. Thanks so much for listening.

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Welcome to Classical Prelude. I'm Ralph Graves. Our featured work is the Symphony No. 6 in E-flat minor, Opus 23, by Nikolai Myaskovsky. We'll be hearing the Academic Symphony Orchestra of Moscow State Philharmonic and the State Academic Russian Chorus, conducted by Kirill Kondrashin.

Symphony No. 6 in E-flat minor, Opus 23, by Nikolai Myaskovsky. That was the Academic Symphony Orchestra of Moscow State Philharmonic and the State Academic Russian Chorus, conducted by Kirill Kondrashin. This has been Classical Prelude with your host, Ralph Graves. Thanks so much for listening.

0: 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It's time for local news. Richmond is gearing up for a special illumination event tomorrow to celebrate America's upcoming 250th birthday. VPM News' Kairis Manzanares has more.
1: Four nights starting this Thursday, June 25th, the facade of the Virginia Museum of History and Culture will come to life with America's story. Images of historic figures and pivotal moments in American history dance across the museum's windows and columns. VMHC President Jamie Boskett says it's unlike any other event taking place across the country.
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1: 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Kairis Manzanares, VPM News.
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I'm Ken Nail, and I'll be your host until 9 o'clock, presenting classical music to help you start your day. 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

And before we begin our music, let's take a look outside at the weather. Well, the weather certainly changed for the better yesterday afternoon and evening, and those pleasant conditions will continue today. We can expect a high of 84 degrees with plenty of sun and only moderate humidity. Looking ahead, temperatures will climb on Thursday and Friday, reaching into the 90s, and watch out, might get some showers on Saturday. Let's begin our music with a selection from Robert Fuchs. This is his Serenade No. 1, performing as the Cologne Chamber Orchestra, led by Christian Ludwig.

0: The Cologne Chamber Orchestra was led by Christian Ludwig in that performance of the Serenade No. 1 of Robert Fuchs. Now, Robert Fuchs was a well-regarded composer and teacher in late 19th and early 20th century Vienna, and one of his notable students, well, the great film composer Erich Wolfgang Korngold, known for his wonderful scores for movies like 1938's The Adventures of Robin Hood.
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0: Well, I'll second what Nathan was saying there. 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

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And that was from Book 4. 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Well, it's 7:30 a.m. My name's Ken Nail. I'll be with you until 9 o'clock. Thanks for tuning in to Classical Sunrise here on WTJU 91.1 or WTJU.net or even our new WTJU app. Well, now music from the prolific and always pleasurable George Philip Telemann. Telemann was incredibly prolific, and he wrote many concertos. However, most are for two or more solo instruments. He wrote relatively few for a single instrument. From his 5 solo flute concertos, let's enjoy the concerto in D major. Emmanuel Pahud is our flautist with the Berlin Baroque Solos. Music of George Philip Telemann for your Classical Sunrise.

0: And music from George Philip Telemann. That was Emmanuel Pahud and the Berlin Baroque Soloists performing Telemann's Flute Concerto in D Major. Coming up next, we have a vintage recording from Arthur Rubinstein and the Symphony of the Air. I'm Ken Nail. Thanks for joining our community this morning for Classical Sunrise on WTJU. It's 7:44 a.m. WTJU is supported by Garth Newell Music Center in Bath County, with live and live streaming chamber music and optional dining every weekend through Labor Day. 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
0: Well, in the 1930s and 1940s, radio was a fertile ground for classical music, and many networks had their own in-house orchestras. One of the most famous was the NBC Orchestra, led by Arturo Toscanini. Well, in the 1950s, NBC decided to eliminate the group. But the musicians stayed together and had a very successful recording career as the Symphony of the Air. Well, from 1958, here's a vintage stereo recording from RCA of the Symphony of the Air with pianist Arthur Rubinstein performing César Franck's Symphonic Variations.

And welcome to the 8 o'clock hour of Classical Sunrise on Charlottesville Classical WTJU 91.1, your arts companion for our community. My name is Ken Nail. I'll be with you until 9 o'clock this morning. We concluded the 7 o'clock hour with a vintage recording on the RCA label of Arthur Rubinstein performing the symphonic variations of César Franck, and he was supported by the Symphony of the Air, led by Alfred Wallenstein. Let's look outside at the weather before we begin our music here for this hour. The weather has changed for the better yesterday afternoon and last night, and the pleasant conditions will continue today. We can expect a high of 84 with plenty of sun and moderate humidity today. Now, looking ahead, the temperatures will climb on Thursday and Friday, getting up into the low 90s, and on Saturday, watch out for some showers. We've got music from C.P.E. Bach, Camille Saint-Saëns, William Schumann, and more this hour on Classical Sunrise. Thanks for joining us this morning and being part of our radio community here in Charlottesville and all around the world. Your support means the world to us. Kicking off our music for this hour, here's the Coronation March from The Prophet, music of Giacomo Meyerbeer, performed by the New York Philharmonic, led by Leonard Bernstein.

Music fit for a coronation from Giacomo Meyerbeer. That was the Coronation March from The Prophet. Leonard Bernstein led the New York Philharmonic. WTJU is supported by the Heifetz Institute, presenting the 30th Anniversary Heifetz Festival of Concerts running through August 1st. Performances and daily live streams feature faculty, special guests, and world-class students. These 60-plus concerts include their flagship Stars of Tomorrow, the Celebrity Series, and Sunday Matinees. Venues across Stanton and throughout the Shenandoah Valley. Tickets and details are at heifetzinstitute.org. Let's have a selection now from my favorite son of Johann Sebastian Bach, Carl Philipp Emanuel Bach. Here is his Sinfonia in E flat major, performing as the Ensemble Resonance, led by Riccardo Menassi.

0: A Sinfonia in E flat major of Carl Philipp Emanuel Bach. The ensemble Resonance was led by Riccardo Minassi.
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0: 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That was Frostline. Now, Mr. Sumino has made his reputation as a prize-winning concert pianist, but he's since branched out into composition, both for the concert hall and for film. 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
0: 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Our next piece, Camille Saint-Saëns' Suite Algérienne, is a four-movement musical travelogue to the exotic shores of North Africa. Camille Saint-Saëns described the movements as, first, an arrival by ship to Algiers, second, a visit to the city's Moorish cafes, third, a visit to a quiet oasis town, and finally, a rousing French military march. Now, remember, Algeria was part of France at the time, so a bit of a patriotic nod here. Interpreting our trip is the Basque National Orchestra, led by June Markle, the Suite Algérienne of Camille Saint-Saëns.

0: and a rousing conclusion to Camille Saint-Saëns' Suite Algérienne. The Basque National Orchestra was led by June Markle in that performance.
1: 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I'm Shari Barbour, and this is All Those Notes. If you are a certain age, it may be difficult to listen to this music without thinking of a cartoon that features a skyscraper under construction or a rabbit as a concert pianist. It was written by a 19th century composer and pianist who taught and conducted. Franz Liszt, a prolific composer for the piano. His works included etudes, concertos, as well as orchestral and choral music. He never spoke Hungarian, despite having been born there. However, he became interested in gypsy music, analyzed and chronicled it. He said, "In Hungary, all native music in its origin is divided naturally into melody for song or melody for the dance." He eventually incorporated some of the gypsy melodies into a set of 19 Hungarian rhapsodies, based on a form of art music familiar in Hungary and adopted by gypsy musicians. Some of the rhapsodies are better known than others. This one, number 2, is by far the most famous. Initially a piece for solo piano, it became popular and successful in concert, was arranged for orchestra, and later for two pianos. The most technically advanced pianist of his time, acknowledged as the greatest pianist of all time, he captivated audiences with expressive interpretations and his flamboyant style of playing. An international star of the stage, this flashy pianist began his concerts by tossing back his long hair and throwing his gloves to the floor, and he continued to play with hair flopping into his eyes. Requests for locks of his hair were so numerous, he bought a dog and sent his devoted fans clippings of its fur instead. So it might be a good idea to closely examine that keepsake your elderly relative has tucked away. I'm Shari Barbour with All Those Notes. For more of All Those Notes, visit virginiaaudio.org.

Music of Domenico Scarlatti, performed on guitar by Luigi Adamo. That was a sonata in D minor. Coming up at 9, you have a choice on WTJU at WTJU.net. It's Jazz Mania, presenting a diverse blend of modern and classic jazz, as well as other forms of creative improvised music, a veritable smorgasbord of jazz. And on CharlottesvilleClassical.org, it's Analog Masters with Tom Goodell. Hear the greatest recordings of the past restored to pristine clarity and sonic splendor. Familiar artists like Arturo Toscanini and Joshua Heifetz are featured alongside nearly forgotten women and people of color, all of whom made indelible contributions to the world of classical music. And for our last selection today, let's take a moment and listen to one of the real staples of the wind or concert band repertoire. From American composer William Schumann, here is the Chester Overture, performed by the United States Air Force Band under the direction of Colonel Arnold Gabriel.

The Chester Overture of William Schumann, performed by the United States Air Force Band, led by Colonel Arnold Gabriel. And thanks once again for joining us this morning for Classical Sunrise on WTJU. Classical Sunrise is on every weekday morning from 7 to 9, and you can check out all our classical and other programming at WTJU.net or the WTJU app. My name is Ken Nail. Have a great day.

0: It is January 1925, and the phonograph industry is in trouble. Sales figures conclusively demonstrated that the preceding year had been a financial disaster, and the cause was clear: a fledgling medium called radio.
1: The record companies felt that they had to do something to compete with radio, because radio was giving free music into anybody's home who could afford a set. And it was music that sounded different, that sounded more lifelike because of the use of the microphone. So they had to compete on that same level. And that's why electrical recordings became adopted so early.
0: That's Mark Oberthorn, producer of 1925, Landmarks from the Dawn of Electrical Recording. This recent release from pristineclassical.com documents the early history of a striking new technology that revitalized the record business exactly 100 years ago. In this hour, we'll have a conversation with Mr. Oberthorn and explore some of the highlights from his fascinating new disc. I'm Tom Goodell. Welcome to Analog Masters.

0: Before Bell Laboratories and Western Electric revolutionized the recording industry with their electrical process, all discs were made with an acoustic recording horn mechanically etching a groove into a wax master. Now, that worked adequately enough for singers like Enrico Caruso, but for those with a more intimate style, not so much. The microphone changed that for good, particularly in the realm of popular music, as Mark Oberthorn explains.
1: So the pop singers who were recorded up to that point had stentorian voices. They had almost they had to have almost operatic voices. They were the kind of voices that had to, you know, reach to the back gallery of a large hall. But now, for the first time, electrical recording allowed people to sing in a more intimate way, and this led to the evolution of the crooners, people like Rudy Vallee and Bing Crosby, and even up to Frank Sinatra.
0: In 1925, Columbia Records made history when they released the first recording to employ the Western Electric process. The performer was a now-forgotten pop singer, Art Gilham. At the time, though, he was well-known for his many radio appearances and his uniquely confessional style of singing.

realize when you had me what a wonderful love you possessed. You didn't realize when you kissed me how true to you were the lips that you pressed. I never thought a woman could treat a man as wonderful as you treated me. But you were not true, and what's more, you never could be. You taught me to love, and you taught me to care. But I was just a toy to you. Do you think that was fair? All my hopes, my joys, my life was centered in your success, and I did everything in my power to give you happiness. But when you left me for someone else, you turned my heart.

0: Whispering pianist Art Gilham made that recording of his song You May Be Lonesome in February 1925. Classical artists soon followed Gilham into the recording studio to take advantage of the new electrical recording process. Among them was that tireless audio pioneer Leopold Stokowski. He and his intrepid Philadelphia orchestra crossed the Delaware to Victor's Camden, New Jersey studios in late 1925 to record Danse Macabre by Saint-Saëns. Here again is Mark Oberthorn.
1: What's interesting in this recording is that it was during a transition moment in recording where the labels weren't sure what instruments would register in the new medium. So they continued for a while recording just as though they were still using the acoustic horn. So you had some reorchestrations going on. For example, it was standard practice during the acoustic era to replace double basses with a tuba because that registered better over the acoustic reproducers that people were using, you know, Victrola horns and so on. In this recording that Stokowski made, not only do we hear that, but we hear the timpani replaced by a contrabassoon, which gives it a very weird sound indeed, but appropriately strange for this music that Saint-Saëns was trying to conjure up, the images of skeletons dancing in a graveyard at midnight. It sounds entirely appropriate.

0: According to most history books, that was the first electrical recording of a symphony orchestra. Leopold Stokowski conducted the Philadelphia Orchestra in Danse Macabre by Saint-Saëns from an April 1925 Victor 78 RPM disc. I'm Tom Goodell. This is Analog Masters, and today we're sampling from the PristineClassical.com release, 1925, Landmarks from the Dawn of Electrical Recording, produced by our guest, Mark Oberthorn. Although Victor and Columbia were the pioneers of electrical recording, our British cousins were not far behind. In July, HMV became the first entity to make an electrical recording of a complete symphony.
1: That was actually recorded in London with Sir Landon Ronald conducting the Royal Albert Hall Orchestra in Tchaikovsky's Symphony No. 4. This was recorded over a number of sessions in July of 1925. Again, it was in a small studio, and again, the double basses were at least doubled by the tuba, if not replaced entirely.
0: And now from that recording, we hear the Andantino and Scherzo.

0: The two middle movements of Tchaikovsky's Fourth Symphony were played by Sir Landon Ronald and the Royal Albert Hall Orchestra. Today on Analog Masters, we're looking back to the dawn of electrical recording in 1925 with our special guest, record producer Mark Oberthorn. Western Electric was not the only entity to experiment with electrical recording that fateful year. General Electric quickly developed a competing method, which they dubbed the light ray system, and that soon came to the attention of a fairly prominent symphony conductor.
1: Brunswick was the American licensee of this light ray system, and it was only really in use for a couple of years, from 1925 through the end of 1926, before it was abandoned because it was not as good as the Western Electric system. It tended to distort at high volume levels. However, it did attract one particularly well-known conductor in America, and this was Arturo Toscanini, who made his first electrical recordings using this system. And there's an interesting story about how he got to do this. He had conducted the first performance of Respighi's The Pines of Rome with the New York Philharmonic in early 1926. And for the part of that piece where a recording of a nightingale is played, they used a Brunswick Panatrope reproducer, which was an electrical reproducer for electrical recordings. And he was so impressed by the sound of this that he showed interest to Brunswick, and they asked him to record a couple of sides, which he did, these two movements from Mendelssohn's A Midsummer Night's Dream, the Scherzo and the Nocturne.

0: Scherzo and Nocturne from A Midsummer Night's Dream by Mendelssohn. Arturo Toscanini led the New York Philharmonic. Although electrical recordings were made as early as February 1925, Columbia and Victor conspired to keep the new technology a secret, at least for a short time, as Mark Oberthorn explains.
1: Well, you see, both of them had big stockpiles of acoustic recordings, not only that were already in the catalog, but that they had just recently recorded that were awaiting release. And they didn't want to immediately make these recordings out of date. So they decided not to announce that their new recordings were made electrically. However, from March of 1925 onward, they started releasing these electrical recordings interspersed with their acoustical recordings. And people, sharper-eared people, were able to hear the difference and know that something new was going on.
0: Not everyone, though, was satisfied with the results.
1: Interestingly, at first, the critical reception was very mixed, even a bit negative, because especially when you're playing these records on an acoustic reproducer, they sounded tinny and strident. And that was a common complaint. But people who had been able to hear them on more modern electric reproducers countered that opinion and said, no, wait, if you hear these on good machines, you'll understand why this is such an important development in the history of recording.
0: The piano in particular benefited from the new process, as you'll hear in these Chopin recordings by Misha Levitsky and Alfred Cortot.

Mishulovitsky played Chopin's Waltz No. 14, and Alfred Cortot presented Chopin's first impromptu on early electrical recordings made in 1924 and 1925, as recently reissued by pristineclassical.com. I'm Tom Goodell. You're listening to Analog Masters, our weekly series devoted to the greatest recordings of the past. In his book, The Fabulous Phonograph, Roland Gillott wrote, "Simply by introducing a microphone into the recording studios, Bell Laboratories had loosed a hurricane of activity such as the phonograph had never seen." Among those caught up in the whirlwind were two of the greatest opera singers of the day, baritone Giuseppe De Luca and contralto Margareta Matzenauer.

Concluding this hour, exploring the new pristineclassical.com release, 1925, The Dawn of Electrical Recording, we heard Stornello by Cimara, sung by Giuseppe De Luca, and A Mon Fil from Meyerbeer's Le Prophète with Margareta Matzenauer. Our sincere thanks to the producer of this recording, Mark Oberthorn, for joining us to talk about the history of these unusual recordings. We'll hear from him again later in this series when we devote an hour to the art of Fritz Kreisler. I'm Tom Goodell, inviting you to join me again next week for another broadcast in our series, Analog Masters.

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1: No matter what the people say, these sounds lead the way. 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

0: This is Lovat Skolaelsen from the Salzburg Chamber Solists. 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